Here we are. We are There it is. That's the picture. You see it for yourself. There it is. It's a man. There it is. With

0: 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This is for us, aleatory television. A mixed consort of soft instruments.
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2: I've lost my house. 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
3: I suppose it matters which way we go.
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2: The modern town hardly knows silence.
3: You are something that the whole world is doing.
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2: A feeling of being connected with the past.
3: Look at it this way. You may fall and break your leg.
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With two children fighting. When I was a boy,

0: Germany, and New York, this is Democracy Now!
1: Their message was unmistakable. If your speech challenges those in power or exposes uncomfortable truths about Palestine, you can be singled out, punished, and made an example and made into a warning for everyone else.
0: As the Trump administration continues to try to deport Mahmoud Khalil, the Columbia University student protest leader and Palestinian activist, is refusing to stay silent. He has just published a remarkable memoir about his life and the 104 days he was held in an ICE jail. The book is titled No Land to Stand On, Notes from Detention. Then we look at the state of international law as the Trump administration escalates its attack on the International Criminal Court.
2: The United States is equally opposed to the out-of-control institution known as the International Criminal Court. We will never allow U.S. service members or anyone else to be investigated or given show trials by an anti-American tribunal with no jurisdiction over us.
0: We will speak to the German human rights lawyer Wolfgang Kallak about the International Criminal Court, the 80th anniversary of the end of the Nuremberg trials, and the 1961 assassination of Patrice Lumumba, the first prime minister of the Democratic Republic of the Congo. Wolfgang Kallak is representing Lumumba's family. They've spent years trying to seek justice from Belgium. All that and more coming up. Welcome to Democracy Now!, democracynow.org, The War and Peace Report. I'm Amy Goodman, today broadcasting from Berlin, Germany. The Pentagon said Wednesday it had finished pulling all U.S. forces out of Iraq. The final troops departed from an air base in northern Iraq under an agreement between the Iraqi and U.S. governments. U.S. forces first invaded Iraq in 2003 to overthrow Saddam Hussein and left in 2011. Before returning to Iraq in 2014 to fight the Islamic State group, which had seized much of Iraq. The withdrawal comes amidst the ongoing U.S. and Israeli war on Iran, which has spilled into Iraq through clashes between U.S. forces and Iran-backed militias. Some Baghdad residents welcome withdrawal of U.S.-led coalition forces from Iraq. This is a local resident.
3: Our feeling? It fills our heart with joy, and I feel on the day of the U.S. forces' withdrawal is like I am born again, and I am 70 years old. The withdrawal of American forces is the withdrawal of the occupier. We should invest to let militias as well surrender their weapons to the government. There's nothing left. Surrender your weapons to the government and let the government be the one responsible to protect me and you on the ground, sky, and water.
0: In Iran, the rial has hit yet another record low, trading at more than $2.5 million to the dollar, less than a month after its previous record low, as the U.S.-Israeli war in Iran continues to take a heavy toll on the economy. This comes as the Trump administration's imposed new sanctions on 10 people and companies in China, Hong Kong, and Pakistan that it claims helped Iran acquire weapons. Meanwhile, the Iranian foreign minister, Abbas Araghchi, received U.S. feedback via Qatari mediators in Doha Tuesday on a seven-day plan to reopen the Strait of Hormuz. Iran had made the proposal last week, which President Trump rejected, leading Qatar to step in and mediate. In the occupied West Bank, more than 100 Israeli settlers rioted overnight Monday in the village of Jalud, stopping a displaced Palestinian family from going back to their home. Settlers had taken over two houses belonging to the Tubasi family weeks earlier. Israel's high court had ordered Israeli forces earlier this month to make sure the family could return. But roughly 10 minutes after soldiers escorted the family to their home, the settlers swarmed in, according to witnesses. The settlers torched the houses, blocked roads, and threw rocks at Israeli officers and Palestinians. This is Wael Tubasi, who was forced to flee his home due to Israeli settler attacks.
4: When we arrived, the houses were damaged beyond description. They damaged everything. The doors, the tiles were removed, the stairs were removed. They smashed the bathrooms, doors, and windows. They left nothing. Everything was broken and removed.
0: In Gaza, Israel killed a senior Hamas commander, Izzaldin al-Baik, in an airstrike. Palestinian officials say the Israeli strike hit a residential apartment building in Gaza City. A second person died from wounds after the attack, according to Gaza health officials. Later on Tuesday, an Israeli airstrike near a medical clinic in the Jabalia refugee camp killed one person. This is a resident of the refugee camp.
5: The camp is full of residents. Of course, the residents are not a small number, and the houses in the camp are weak. They cannot withstand strikes like these. As you can see, no house avoided damage from this bombing.
0: In a 6-3 ruling, the conservative majority in the U.S. Supreme Court is temporarily allowing the Trump administration to continue swiftly deporting immigrants to third countries they have no ties to. Justices Sonia Sotomayor, Elena Kagan, and Ketanji Brown Jackson argued to keep a lower court order in place that blocked the policy, forcing Trump officials to cancel at least one deportation flight with about 70 immigrants bound to third countries. During Trump's second term, an estimated 25,000 immigrants have been deported from the U.S. to third countries, where many have faced torture, arbitrary detention, persecution, and other dangerous conditions. The Supreme Court is expected to hear arguments in the case in December, which will lead to a final ruling. Among the countries immigrants have been sent to are Liberia, Equatorial Guinea, Honduras, and the Central African Republic under secretive third country agreements with the Trump administration. California's banning local, state, and federal law enforcement agents from using gloves that can release painful electric shocks to people in custody. The ban will take effect next year and remain in place until 2030. In August, it was reported ICE, Immigration and Customs Enforcement, would spend up to $20 million to purchase thousands of these gloves. The devices are manufactured by Compliant Technologies, LLC, based in Lexington, Kentucky, and have been used in recent years by police departments and jails. This comes as ICE is preparing to hire an additional 5,000 new employees by the end of this year. The latest hiring surge was reported by the New York Times and comes after ICE quietly fired a wave of recent hires who were quickly employed by the agency last year without proper vetting or training amidst Trump's mass deportation campaign. In Texas, the Trump administration's filed federal criminal charges against Wilbur Rafael Garces Perez, the 28-year-old Venezuelan asylum seeker who was shot by an ICE agent in Austin earlier this month while making deliveries for DoorDash. Federal prosecutors are accusing Garces Perez of resisting and assaulting a federal officer. The ICE agent who shot Garces Perez was not wearing a body camera. His attorney, Kate Lincoln Goldfinch, had a scheduled call with him Tuesday morning from ICE detention when she heard he'd been taken to a federal courthouse in Austin. She posted this statement on social media.
6: We were able to get to the courthouse, and I was able to see Wilbur. He was clearly very emotionally distraught and in so much pain. He was dizzy, he was lightheaded, he was wincing. He couldn't believe that this was happening to him. Everything that has happened to him, this is the ninth day since he's been shot, and he still has a bullet inside his body.
0: Clergy leaders of different faiths in California have begun an 8-day, 96-mile pilgrimage demanding the shutdown of ICE jails. The march started Tuesday from the troubled Adelanto ICE jail in the Mojave Desert and is headed to Los Angeles. This is Michelle Arkin with the group No Camps California.
7: This is about bringing awareness and helping people understand the inhumane conditions that exist in this facility here, where they have been holding people, many of them illegally, and they have been exposed to abuse and lack of medical care and go without clean water.
0: Former special counsel Jack Smith faced off with Republican senators Tuesday at a tense Senate Judiciary Committee hearing, defending the two prosecutions he brought against President Trump for attempting to overturn the results of the 2020 election. Smith said his team followed standard practice and dismissed claims he was politically motivated. This is former special counsel Jack Smith on Tuesday.
8: I stand by my decisions as special counsel, including my decision to bring charges against President Trump. I made those decisions without regard to President Trump's political association, activities, beliefs, or candidacy in the 2024 presidential election.
0: In Spain, the government's issued a ban on all evictions until 2030, as well as an automatic renewal of rental contracts. The proposal still needs to be approved by the Spanish parliament, where the prime minister, Pedro Sanchez's coalition, doesn't hold a majority. This comes after mass protests over Spain's housing crisis erupted in the wake of the eviction of 87-year-old Madrid pensioner Mari Carmen. According to her lawyer, she will now be returning home where she's lived for 70 years, nearly her entire lifetime. Protesters have set up a camp of more than 100 tents in Madrid's Puerta del Sol Square, and tens of thousands have taken to the streets nationwide. This is a protester.
9: We all have a right to a home. Now it could happen to a person like Mari Carmen, but later on it could happen to you. They can kick you out of your house, and you must defend it because it is a right.
0: President Donald Trump and the world's wealthiest tech executives Tuesday signed a set of voluntary safety standards for artificial intelligence. Trump hosted several members of his cabinet and Congress, as well as SpaceX, Elon Musk, Meta's Mark Zuckerberg, Anthropic's Dario Amodei, NVIDIA's Jensen Huang, OpenAI's Greg Brockman, Google's Sundar Pichai, and others in the industry for an event at the White House. President Trump has also renamed artificial intelligence superintelligence and launched a new AI-powered government chatbot named America.gov, where people can access federal government sources. The AI tool so far cites facts that contradict Trump's allegations of election fraud and other false claims made by his administration. This comes as Trump has repeatedly rejected calls to regulate AI, calling warnings about the threat of superintelligent machines a hoax. Meanwhile, in California, protesters gathered outside OpenAI's annual Dev Day conference in San Francisco Tuesday.
10: We are demanding that OpenAI do the bare minimum, that they cut their contracts with the Pentagon, that they stop allowing ICE to use their technologies to hire new employees, and that they sign the Democracy Pledge to be one among many businesses who will stand up and defend free and fair elections.
0: And the 2026 Right Livelihood Awards were announced on Wednesday in Stockholm, Sweden. The award is widely known as the Alternative Nobel Prize. The winners include Jalila Haider, a human rights lawyer who defends some of Pakistan's most vulnerable communities, the Rural Women's Assembly for organizing rural women across South Africa, the Georgian Young Lawyers Association for building and safeguarding democracy in the nation of Georgia, and AI researcher Timnit Gebru, who's the founder of the Distributed AI Research Institute. Gebru spoke to Democracy Now! About how artificial intelligence is entrenching societal biases and inequality.
11: And so we warned about also people interacting with these kinds of texts output by these kinds of systems, attributing a mind behind whatever text they're seeing. And so, right now, these chatbots like Claude or ChatGPT are designed to make you believe that there's some sort of superhuman brain behind whatever is outputting these texts. And that's hugely dangerous. And even though we weren't speaking about chatbots back then, we were already talking about the tendency of people to attribute a mind behind these texts. And so, which means that, they can be deceived into believing that there's something something more than a model outputting text. And the final thing we warned about was, what is the cost of pursuing this singular direction in terms of research and resources? What is the cost of shutting out all other possible futures, all other ways of building machine learning systems, which is a subspecialty of artificial intelligence, or any other kind of paradigm, because it seemed like the whole field was only investing in this singular direction of building larger and larger models that are guzzling all of the data, stealing so many people's works, and based on exploited labor and killing the environment. I want people to understand that tech does not have to be the way it is right now. But I always loved math and physics. And I also thought it was a refuge from the messy world of war, and which is what made me leave Ethiopian politics. But I later learned that that's not true. Actually, the war and politics that I left is what drives the world of math and science and technology as well. And if we don't understand that, we'll continue to harm our own people and as engineers and scientists, build terrible and harmful products instead of ones that actually support our communities.
0: That was Timnit Gebru, the founder of the Distributed AI Research Institute. She is a recipient of the 2026 Right Livelihood Award announced today in Stockholm, Sweden. And those are some of the headlines. This is Democracy Now!, democracynow.org. Coming up, Mahmoud Khalil has just published a memoir. It's called No Land to Stand On, Notes from Detention. He'll join us live. Stay with us.

0: Solo le pido a Dios. I only ask God. Popularized by Mercedes Sosa and performed by the Chilean Palestinian American musician and producer Nicolas Jarre in our Democracy Now! Studios in New York. This is Democracy Now!, democracynow.org, The War and Peace Report. I'm Amy Goodman in Berlin, Germany.
1: And I'm Angelique Kamath here in New York. 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No Land to Stand On, Notes from Detention. That's the title of a searing new memoir by the first pro-Palestinian campus protester to be jailed by the Trump administration, Columbia University graduate and Palestinian student protest leader Mahmoud Khalil. On March 8, 2025, Mahmoud was detained by plainclothes police officers who did not identify themselves in the lobby of his apartment building in Columbia University housing. His wife, Noor Abdullah, who was 8 months pregnant at the time, filmed this video of his arrest as Mahmoud was being taken away. Her voice is heard in the clip.
2: Can you please specify what agency is taking him, please? Excuse me. They're not talking to me. I don't know. Excuse me. The lawyer would like to speak to somebody. Oh, my God. They're literally running away from me.
0: That was March 8, 2025. Mahmoud was taken into immigration detention, ultimately transported more than 1,300 miles away to Louisiana. He spent over 100 days in jail and was denied permission to attend the birth of his first child, Dean. He could only listen on the phone. Mahmoud Khalil's new memoir also looks beyond his own case, recounting the people he met behind bars, including immigrants who'd lived in the United States for years and parents who were separated from their children, and what their stories taught him about the broader human cost of the U.S. immigration crackdown. Mahmoud Khalil was released in June of last year and spoke outside the detention facility, the ICE jail in Jena, Louisiana.
3: No one is illegal. No human is illegal. That's the message. The message is justice will prevail, no matter what this administration may try to portray.
1: More than a year after Mahmoud Khalil's release, the Trump administration is still seeking to deport Khalil. The Board of Immigration Appeals has approved his removal, and this week the board denied Khalil's request to end his removal proceedings. His lawyers are pursuing further appeals, including seeking review by the Supreme Court. In his new memoir, Khalil takes on not only the Trump administration, but also Columbia University, which he sued earlier this month, alleging it failed to protect pro-Palestinian students, instead retaliating against them when they reported harassment. Khalil writes in his new memoir, quote, "Rather than protecting its dock students, Columbia leaned into the intimidation campaign." In his memoir, Khalil describes the moment just days after his arrest when he came to see himself not simply as an individual facing deportation, but as a test case. He writes about his decision to take on the Trump administration and fight for his freedom, saying, quote, "My case was the blueprint they wanted to set and the one we had to tear up."
0: Well, for more, we're joined now by Mahmoud Khalil to discuss his new memoir, No Land to Stand On, Notes from Detention. It was just released this week. Mahmoud, thanks so much for being with us. Can you start off by talking about the title, No Land to Stand On? What does that mean to you?
4: Thank you so much, Amy, for having me. No Land to Stand On is really, to me, is a realization that this country that promised me at least safety and stability was not there. And also it talks about my experience. You know, I was born and raised in a Palestinian refugee camp in Syria, and then I had to flee the country at the age of 18 to Lebanon, and then I had also to leave Lebanon to come here to this country, only to be surprised that the the promise that I was seeking was not there. So it was really a realization, but also it's my family story, where they are also now scattered around the world with no place to go back to, or really no land to stand on.
1: Mahmoud, you write in your memoir, quote, "Today, Palestine is the exception to those rights the world claims as universal. In reality, it is a warning. The rights we are denied were never only ours to lose." Can you talk about what you mean by that?
4: Absolutely. You know, Palestinians are the canary in the coal mine. They start everything, the test case with Palestinians. For example, this deportation campaign, the Trump administration deportation campaign, started with me as a Palestinian to chill the speech of others. It's not only chilling the speech of those speaking out for Palestine, but really anyone who's speaking out against this administration, in essence. You know, when they started with me, they went right after to the universities, threatening them with federal funding, but also with journalists. You know, going after nonprofits and organizations that do anything that this administration deemed to be a threat to them. So that's what I feel. Why, like, when we talk about Palestine, it is really the warning. And what happened now is a result of so many years of dehumanization against Palestinians, whether in the media or even in the political institutions or any institution in this country, that what made my targeting possible. You know, like, now 18 months after my arrest, this administration has never charged me with any crime or even presented any evidence that I committed any crimes. Yet they are able to get away with this because I'm Palestinian, because, you know, a lot of politicians, whether they are Democrats, whether they are Republic,

0: disappearance and arbitrary detention in Syria, only to be surprised that this happens to me here in a country that supposedly champions human rights, liberty and justice, rule of law. So I wrote this book really to raise the alarm. You know, what's happening behind ICE detention walls is a stain on the U.S. consciousness. So is the Palestine exception, the fact or the idea that free speech, rule of law, and basic dignities are denied to Palestinians.
1: And Mahmoud Khalil, if you can share your experience growing up in Syria, you were, in fact, shot. You lost your friends. Explain what happened and how you ended up coming to the United States.
0: Absolutely. You know, in 2011, when the Syrian people revolted against the Assad regime and the Egyptians and Tunisians as well, the Arab Spring, Palestinians felt also that urge and that urge to their homeland. So we decided to march to Palestine, to the borders. And I was one of thousands of Palestinians who wanted to march back to Palestine. And while, you know, we peacefully marched to Palestine, I was shot by Israeli soldiers while trying to cross the border. And then, you know, when also in Syria, I was helping out with relief, and also I couldn't just stay silent while my Syrian neighbors were being killed and kidnapped by the Assad regime. So we started to organize as well to help out our Syrian brothers and sisters. And that's when, you know, Assad cracked down on any sort of civil organizing and kidnapped two of my friends on January 9, 2013. And in a day, I had to leave the country to flee to Lebanon. So I only had that one day really to flee the country to Lebanon. And in Lebanon, I lived, you know, in Shatila camp, one of the largest Palestinian refugee camps in Lebanon, where the situation was also so bad in there. But I got to teach myself English there, get into school, and eventually get work in Lebanon. And that's how sort of like my journey from Syria to Lebanon and eventually to the United States. But my story is only one story of the Palestinian story, really. How, you know, it's all a result or a consequence of the Nakba of the 1948 that we had to go through all of this. You know, my grandparents had to live in tents. They had to upgrade it to mud houses, and my father was born into a tent. So and then when we built houses, you know, the Syrian revolution happened, and my family had to leave everything behind and leave.
2: Mahmoud, you were a green card holder, and you write about how, you know, for many immigrants, the green card is the promise and the finish line, and yet you were detained, you know, all these months later, as you're still fighting this case in the courts. You know, give us an update on what's happening with your case and why you believe you were chosen to have, you know, to be detained, why you're going through all of this.
0: Yeah. So, you know, this case or this fight is not only about whether I get to stay in this country. It is really about whether anyone in this country get to speak out for Palestine against this administration and not punished for it. Right now, the Trump administration is really putting the full weight of the Justice Department to deport me. They're trying it through the immigration system, as you've mentioned in your introduction, the Immigration Board of Appeals, which is fully controlled by the Trump administration, refused to open or reopen my case because, you know, New York Times reported that there were a lot of, I would say, like a lot of corruption, really, like in my case, where a judge was appointed to look into my case. And that judge was the chief judge, but also over many other individuals also intervened to make sure that there is a certain outcome in my case. So we know that we wouldn't get justice from the immigration kangaroo courts in this country. That's why we're turning into the federal court. But also there, the Trump administration is blocking us from seeking from seeing

0: thinking neutral judge or a federal judge, Article 3 judge, from there. So they are claiming that we should first go to the immigration court, and once it's that done, we can go to a federal court in Louisiana, which is known to be one of the most right-wing or you know, favorable to this administration in particular. And for that, we're going to the Supreme Court. We hope that next month, or this month, in the 19th of October, we are petitioning to the Supreme Court to take my case, because, you know, our ask is very simple, that no federal agent or no government should have the power to detain anyone over constitutional claims or over their freedom of speech. So it's very simple. And if you could remind me of the last question, I know there was a part of the question.
1: Oh, you know, you're right about how, you know, there was a moment in detention when you realized your detention wasn't arbitrary or a mistake or accidental. And, you know, the president himself was tweeting about you.
0: Exactly. I think that was the moment, you know, when the first couple of days in detention, it felt to me that this was a mistake, that there's no way they would come after me. I was a permanent resident. I'm still a permanent resident. Never committed a crime. But when I saw that the president was actually tweeting about me, and the language of that tweet, or even of the officials, it seemed to me that this was way bigger than me. That was a very calculated measure, or a very calculated, I would say, targeting to chill the speech of others. They wanted someone who they can make an example out of, so that the hundreds and millions of American citizens and non-American citizens would fear speaking out against the U.S. support to Israel. So that was the point where I was like, you know, this is way bigger than just like me, my ability to stay in this country. It is really about the ability of so many people to speak out for Palestine.
2: We're talking to Mahmoud Khalil. His book is just out this week. It's called No Land to Stand On, Notes from Detention. Mahmoud, I want to go back to that day that you were detained. It was actually International Women's Day, March 8th, 2025. Just before your detention, you wrote to Colombia's interim president at the time, Katrina Armstrong, appealing directly to her and to the university for protection. You wrote, quote, "Interim President Armstrong, since yesterday I've been subject to a vicious, coordinated, and dehumanizing doxing campaign. They've falsely labeled me a security threat and called for my deportation. Their attacks have incited a wave of hate, including calls for my deportation and death threats. I have outlined the wider context below. Yet Colombia has not provided any meaningful support or resources in response to this escalating threat. I haven't been able to sleep, fearing that ICE or a dangerous individual might come to my home. I urgently need legal support, and I urge you to intervene and provide the necessary protections to prevent further harm." Unquote. Again, that letter on the day that you ultimately were detained, just before. You were then held by ICE for 104 days. And earlier this month, you filed a federal civil rights lawsuit against Columbia University, accusing the school of failing to protect you and other pro-Palestine student activists from harassment. You've denounced Columbia's, quote, deliberate indifference and discrimination aimed at intimidating Palestinian students. Can you explain exactly what this lawsuit is about?
0: You know, Amy, Colombia laid the groundwork for my targeting by the Trump administration by their not only, indifference to our pleas, but also for participating in vilifying us as a movement. As you've mentioned, Colombia did not reply or answer any of my emails. Instead, Colombia fueled a very dangerous rhetoric against Palestinian students and their allies on campus. They harbored these actors who smeared and doxed me and other Palestinian students as well. And in fact, just recently, they settled with some of these students and giving them money for harming us. And I was very shocked when I joined Colombia by the level of anti-Palestinian bigotry that's institutionalized within every department in that school. I was in the School of International and Public Affairs, SIPA, and its dean Yari Milo was also very indifferent to Palestinian concerns, and her only really concern was how to protect Israel, how to do more events and more events about Israel. Like a day after October 7, she immediately called for a webinar inviting Hillary Clinton to assess Israel's next steps. And these next steps, of course, included the killing and genociding of the Palestinian people. So Colombia was not only an idle actor in this or that. They did not do anything. They, in fact, helped fuel this campaign against me. And in one of our cases, or the cases of these students who were detained by the Trump administration, the Rubio determination, in fact, quotes what Colombia said about the protests, what falsely said about these protests, because the ideologues on the Board of Trustees, it was more important for them to protect Israel than actually protecting freedom of speech, than protecting academic freedom, than protecting the students. Colombia missed an opportunity to be an institution that would respect the human rights law, that would respect just basic dignities, and would, be a place to have a difficult conversation. Instead, it chose to surveil its students, to bring the police more than four times, to brutalize its own students, expel and suspend over 100 students. Just imagine 100 students, over 100 students between the ages of 17 and 20, who's their future now in limbo just because they dared to protest a genocide. So that's why I'm bringing this lawsuit, because no student, regardless of their background, regardless whether they were Palestinians or anything, no students should go through the hell that Colombia put us through over the past 3 years.
1: Mahmoud, you write, had Colombia possessed the power to deport me, I have little doubt it would have done so. I want to ask you about another lawsuit you filed in July, a federal lawsuit against several top Trump administration officials, two pro-Israel groups, and a conservative think tank accused of conspiring to suppress your criticism of Israel and constitutional rights to free speech. Can you talk about this lawsuit?
0: So, the White House, when they arrested me, they touted about a blueprint. They said this arrest would be a blueprint to go after everyone who speaks for Palestine. And that blueprint is called Esther, the Esther Project. It's a document or a policy document produced by the Heritage Foundation. And then that it was produced in 2024. And what they said that to implement this project, we need an administration that's favorable to us, that would work with us. And as part of that project was detaining and deporting international students to chill the speech of other students who dare to speak out about Palestine. So we're suing now government officials also in their personal capacity, because that's we're suing them under the KKK Act. It's a civil rights act that was, brought during the Reconstruction era to really, after the abolition of slavery and to protect the rights of Black Americans, this law was brought because there were actors conspiring together to deprive Black people from their rights. So we're bringing this lawsuit under that law. A judge in Massachusetts, a Reagan appointee, confirmed what we are alleging right now, which is that government officials conspired with themselves to deprive these non-citizen students so they can to make an example out of them. And that judge, you know, like in his proceeding, said, "I've never seen such a flagrant just like assault on the Constitution or assault on the just the rule of law." So I'm suing because I'm seeking accountability. I'm suing because no one should go through this. Whether, you know, if they were able to deport a Palestinian for his views, they would be able to deport anyone else for their views, whether this administration or any other administration.
2: Mahmoud Khalil, you were in that Jena ICE jail for 104 days, during which time your son Dean was born. In your audiobook, you do not read that chapter. You have someone else read it. And I'm wondering if you can talk about why and talk about what that meant. And you tell the story not only of missing your own baby's birth, but of other people in that jail, another man in the same situation. And that's also part of the power of this book, the other stories that you tell, Mahmoud.
0: You know, missing the birth of my child, of Dean, was one of the most difficult times in detention. And it's something I really, you know, it brings so many emotions to me that I was stripped that very, I would say, divine moment, like to be with my wife, Noor, at a moment where every couple, like, wish to be together. And as you've mentioned, this is not only about me. This book is about a story of so many incredible men, fathers and workers who came here seeking safety and a better future, only to be snatched off the street. You know, I write about Alexander, the young man who was begging for safety in this country, only to be deported, only to be denied the ability to stay in safety here. And then I learn a few months later that he was killed when deported to Honduras. I talk about my fellow inmates who also were not able to see their families. You know, I would go to the visitation room in Jena, Louisiana, that detention center housed over 1,200 detainees. But when I go to the visitation room, it's empty because their families were frightened to come and visit them, because it was in the middle of nowhere, that it's in the middle of this of a swamp. Their families would fear, like, I had to tell someone that your mom shouldn't come visit you because she's also undocumented. So just imagine that you have to tell that to an 18-year-old, that your mother shouldn't visit you because they may arrest her. So that was the terror, the cruelty in these detention centers. And they were designed also, like, to make people give up immediately. So the conditions, the bad conditions in these detention centers, like the constant light, the low temperature, the bad food, it's all designed so that you give up your case and sign your deportation order immediately. Because if you want to fight, you need to be able to stay in that detention center for minimum of 6 months, but that could go up like a few years. You know, in only 104 days, I lost over 15 pounds. So imagine like staying for a year there.
2: Mahmoud Khalil, we want to thank you so much for being with us, author of the new memoir, No Land to Stand On, Notes from Detention, All Safety, as you travel the country talking about your book. You'll be in Somerville, Massachusetts tonight. You're going to be at Seattle Town Hall and all over the country. Coming up, German human rights lawyer Wolfgang Kellack of the European Center for Constitutional and Human Rights. He's usually here in Berlin, but he's in New York, and we're going to talk to him there. Stay with us.

0: World Keeps Spinning by Saul Relics. This is Democracy Now!, democracynow.org, The War and Peace Report. I'm Amy Goodman in Berlin, Germany, where Steal the Story, Please! Is screening at the Spore on Thursday night. You can check our website at democracynow.org. Anjali Kamat is in New York. As we broadcast from Berlin, we end today's show with a discussion on the state of international law. Tomorrow, Thursday, is the 80th anniversary of the end of the Nuremberg trials following World War II, in which leaders of Nazi Germany were successfully prosecuted for war crimes and crimes against humanity. The Nuremberg trials ended October 1st, 1946. They're widely seen as a precursor to modern courts of international justice like the ICC, the International Criminal Court.
1: Well, today, the ICC is under immense pressure from the United States over its issuance of arrest warrants for Israeli leaders for war crimes committed in Gaza. This is President Trump attacking the ICC at the UN General Assembly in New York last week.
2: The United States is equally opposed to the out-of-control institution known as the International Criminal Court. We will never allow U.S. service members or anyone else to be investigated or given show trials by an anti-American tribunal with no jurisdiction over us. They're an evil group of people. I call on all nations that are members of the ICC to officially resign from this rogue institution immediately.
1: The U.S. has sanctioned members of the ICC, including prosecutors, judges, and staff, and is reportedly preparing to issue sanctions against the court itself. On Monday, the German foreign minister visited the ICC in The Hague in a show of support for the court. Germany is the ICC's second largest financial contributor. Nevertheless, German Chancellor Friedrich Merz said last year that Israeli Prime Minister Benjamin Netanyahu would be able to visit Germany without arrest in contravention of German law.
0: In a statement ahead of his visit, the German foreign minister, Johann Badefuhl, said, quote, Germany's mindful of its own history and knows what the outcome can be when state power overrides the rule of law and humanity. Therefore, for Germany, support for the ICC is not only a foreign policy issue, it's a part of our historical responsibility, he said. For more, we're joined now by Wolfgang Kallack, founder of the European Center for Constitutional Human Rights, ECCHR. Usually, he is based here in Berlin, Germany, where I am, but he's joining us from New York and has a new book. It's titled The Power of Law, Reconciling Legality and International Justice. Wolfgang, we're going to do this conversation in two parts. And in this part, if you can start off by talking about Germany's position on the International Criminal Court, the all-out frontal assault that President Trump is waging on the court from the massive sanctions and beyond, and why you feel on this 80th anniversary of the end of the Nuremberg trials, you feel international law is so important.
3: So, hello, Amy from New York. I'm so sorry to miss you in Berlin. It's a very good take to start with the 80th anniversary of the Nuremberg trials. And it's so sad to remember that the core group behind the Nuremberg trials were Robert Jackson, Telford Taylor, and Benjamin Ferris, the U.S. prosecutors. And what they had in mind, and Robert Jackson said it explicitly, and later on Telford Taylor wrote this book, From Nuremberg to Vietnam, it was very clear, this is not only about the Nazi crimes. It is about to establish a universal rule that crimes against humanity, genocides, and war crimes shouldn't get shouldn't be left impune. And so it was so important that in 2002 the International Criminal Court was established. It's a pity that many of the most important military powers, such as the U.S., but also China, Russia, and others, Israel, Iran, didn't join the statute. But still, the court needed its time to get off the ground. But now they have an ongoing series of important trials And we have to be clear, it's not about only about Palestine. The sanctions against the court are, first of all, a big stroke against the international criminal justice, internal justice as such, because the ICC is one of the light towers, one of the most important international institutions. So they want to destroy the institutions of the international justice system. But the sanctions would also deprive not only the Palestinian victims, but also the Ukrainian victims, the Rohingya victims, the sub-Saharan refugees, and many others of their rights, the rights which we have been fighting for many decades right now.
1: And Wolfgang, I mean, we're living in a moment where international law is under assault on so many different fronts, whether we look at, you know, the war in Iran, what's been happening in Gaza for the past few years, Ukraine, so many other, Venezuela, so many places. You know, how do you retain faith in the possibility of international law in this context?
3: I mean, when you look at Nuremberg 80 years ago, when you look at the Eichmann trial in the 60s, when you even look in the 90s, the Rwanda and Yugoslavia tribunal, the survivors of state violence, the families and the civil society actors had not a real stand in these trials. But over the last decades, we entered the stage of international criminal justice, and it is so important. I mean, we just listened to Nicolas Jarre from Chile. The Pinochet arrest 1998 was a wake-up call for all of us. And there is a constant row of important trials initiated by civil society actors, and that is a progress of the last couple of years, despite the ongoing attack against international law, the ongoing ignorance, and in particular the ongoing double standards of the West.
0: You know, Wolfgang Kalik, you are representing Patrice Lumumba's family, for example, his grandchildren. He was assassinated in the Congo, in the Democratic Republic of Congo, in what, 1961. In these last minutes we have together, especially for, you know, in the world when people are so isolated when it comes to having global information, not to mention going back in time, can you tell us Patrice Lumumba's story and what his family's demanding now, who assassinated him?
3: A lot of people are lamenting that the post-war liberal West-dominated international order is eroding. And of course, we're facing a change, but we have to be very clear. The liberal order was also the history of disorder in many parts of the world. 1953, overthrow of Mossadegh, 1956, overthrow of Jacobo Arbenz, Iran, Guatemala, and then 61, the first democratically elected leader of Congo, Patrice Lumumba, kidnapped, tortured, assassinated, and then dumped in acid. Before that, the civilized, you know, Belgium soldiers who were at the spot break out his teeth and took them as souvenirs to Belgium. This is a story of the West preventing democratically elected leaders in the global South from distributing the goods of their country to the peoples of the country. That's the one side of the story. So this goes impugned for more than 60 years. But then, as I said, we entered the stage of international criminal justice. So the Lumumba family, more than 10 years ago, went to a Belgian lawyer, and the Belgian law firm started a criminal case against 10 of the surviving Belgium participants in the murder and in the abduction. One of them was indicted last year, and this is incredibly important. This will stay. This is a historical document. The indictment of the federal prosecutor in Belgium says that Patrice Lumumba's assassination, his kidnapping, constitutes a war crime.
1: We have 30 seconds.
3: The only accused died. But we are going to prepare a civil reparation case against the state of Belgium in the near future. You will hear from us.
0: And we're going to do part two of this conversation, hear more about this. Wolfgang Kallak, founder of the European Center for Constitutional and Human Rights. His new book is titled The Power of Law, Reconciling Legality and International Justice. He's speaking to us from New York. He usually is right here in Berlin, Germany. I'm here because the film about Democracy Now!, Steal the Story, Please, will be screening at Spora in Berlin. You can check our website at democracynow.org. That's October 1st, Thursday at 7 p.m. Afterwards, I'll be doing the Q&A with the director, Carl Diehl. I'm Amy Goodman with Anjali Kamat.
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The following is a public service announcement. Excessive alcohol consumption can cause liver damage and cancer of the rectum.

Welcome back, Fry's Radio, Fry Rad, Innsbruck. It is the 2nd of October and still too early for Christmas decorations. Yes, but 2nd of October, if we took this back 31 years, wow. It's hard to do that in my brain. 31 years ago, it was 1995, and Oasis releases their definitive second studio album, What's the Story? Morning Glory, catapulting them to global superstardom by hits like Wonderwall, which we're not going to hear. We're not going to hear. There's so many other great tracks off Morning Glory. It was a, what do we call it, 8 and 3 is 11 album. Started off with Morning Glory, which was what we heard at the start of the show. And then we heard Some Might Say. Going to play another couple, another two of Morning Glory. This is She's Electric. Wake and Bake.

Shake and Bake, Fry's Radio, Fry Rad, Innsbruck. That was four in a row from Oasis. We heard in reverse order, Roll With It, She's Electric, some might say, and at the top of the show we heard Morning Glory. Yes, we didn't play, what was it? Wonderwall. Wonderwall and Champagne Supernova, probably the other two. Yeah, Don't Look Back in Anger, I suppose that was a big one. It was definitely an album that you could play from start to finish and be pretty happy with the fact you don't have to touch any buttons or anything. Yeah, so happy birthday to What's the Story, Morning Glory. It turns 31 today. Yes, today is the 2nd of October, and a quick weather report. Reportage. It is currently 16 degrees. It will get out to a top of 21, hopefully. It's going to be a few showers till about 10 o'clock, and then it's clearing up a little bit later in the afternoon, early evening. What do we got? Today is top of 21, tomorrow 25, Sunday 23, Monday 22 for the start of the week. Apparently, according to my telephone, it's not great weather it's poor weather for running. I think it's not bad weather for running, unless you're made of paper or sugar. Apparently, also poor weather for cycling. Poor weather for gardening, unless you're a worm, then it's fantastic. AQI, the Air Quality Index, says it is moderate with a 63 in brackets. Not exactly sure what that means. UV index is low at the moment. Humidity is higher than yesterday. We're at 88%. There's a light breeze to the east from the west at 9 kilometers an hour. Sunset will be at 18:52, and we're at a waning gibbous phase of the moon, ladies. A waning gibbous. Yes, and moonrise will be at 22:09. Yes. So what do we have? We had Oasis celebrating its 31st birthday for Morning Glory, and in 2000 making it 26. So Radiohead releases their critically polarizing but revolutionary electronic art masterpiece, Kid A. This is Everything Is In Its Right Place. I think this was the start, this was the first track off the album. Yes, this is the one that came out after OK Computer. Yes. Radiohead, Wake and Bake, Fry's Radio, Fry Rad, Innsbruck.

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I'm making my own luck.

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He has a grapple with his coffee and never butters his bread. 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Still riding out on the bull float. 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Out glazing tops in the sweet spring breeze. And if you drink from our cup, well, you pull a healthy dividend. You'll live the wonders

We can bake. Fry's Radio, Fry Ride, Innsbruck. It is the 2nd of October, 2026. And that was The Outdoor Type by The Lemonheads. Before that was Buffalo Zen by Blake Scott. And before that was Radiohead with Everything in Its Right Place, because today is the anniversary, 26th anniversary of Kid A being released. Happy birthday to that. Yes. Where was I? We've done weather. We've got Gig Guy coming up in a little bit. And going to be talking to Francie, who's down at the Marktplatz, because there's a beer fest happening down at the Marktplatz here in Innsbruck today. Yes, all that coming up in a little bit. Where do I go? I'm on the wrong page. I have to go to today's date and scroll up, and we go to the sad news that on the 2nd of October 2019, American rock icon Tom Petty passed away. He was 66. He suffered a cardiac arrest. Yes, here's some wise words from old Tom Petty. He's a refugee with enhanced high fidelity audio. See if you can pick it.

sound quality was a little bit shit. They were those bands that need like some sort of specific mixing that the guitars come up at different times. I don't know, but it didn't do a great job. And then there was a couple of songs that got over.

We can bake. Fry's Radio, Fry Rad, Innsbruck. And there was a reason I played that, but now I can't find it. Yeah, here we are. 2012 British folk rock band Mumford & Sons records their second album, Babel. And it hit the highest selling debut album in a week. Yes, 2012 Mumford & Sons. Before that, we heard Tom Petty because he passed away on this day back in 2019. So condolences to Mr. Tom Petty, or the people who he survived by. Today is the 2nd of October, making it World Smile Day. It is Kids Music Day, World Farm Animals Day, or Animal Farm Day. It is International Day of Non-Violence. So that's actually a pretty poignant one. College Radio Day. College Radio is fantastic. Dice Automania Awareness Month. That has something to do with people in wheelchairs, so be aware of that. But probably the big ones for today is International Day of Nonviolence and World Farm Animals Day. And it's World Smile Day. They're all sort of kind of big. Anyway, this is a band from Tyrol who are now based in Berlin. They're called Nihils, and this is Not a Man of Violence. Wake and Bake.

Wake and Bake, Fry's Radio, Fryrad Innsbruck. That was Mr. Wendell by Arrested Development. Before that was Can't Hold Us, Macklemore. Yes, Macklemore. Smile by Lily Allen, because today is World Smile Day. The text of that song's not really always about smiling, but I'm happy she is happy. And Nihil's Not a Man of Violence, because today is International Day of Nonviolence. Yes, yes, something in that for all of us. Coming up at in about 5 minutes, going to be talking to Francie down at Marktplatz, because, segue to Gig Guide, at Marktplatz today is the Beer Alps Festival 2026. There's a few different stands down there. They're all selling beer. Coffee Bar has Rocktoberfest. Innenstadt has the Innenstadt Shopping Night. Plateau has Rock and Alternative Rock Night at Plateau. Funk Realm has Trance Alpine Takeover. Jellyfish has Enter the Frequency, 8 hours of pure psytrance. Cigar Bar has 2000 Vibes. Das Otto has Heatwave, Hip Hop, R&B, 2000s and Classics. Tanta Emma has Emma Rave with Cravel and Simone. Montague has House and Dub Techno at Montague. Fritz Berger back to back with Freitag. Lunar Club has Disco Feelings. Cult has Burning the Decks. 6020 has Zweitausender Bounce, lineup with Con Socks. Blue Chip has Singles Party. Fulu Club has Throwback Friday. PM Car has Johnny Messer. Album release show happening tonight at PM Car. Saturday is Maria Teresa, Hardcore Speed House Psytrance. Tribe House has Innsbruck's own Little Element. Halle 5 has Berghain Resident Boris und viel mehr. Plateau has Funk and More Night. Aztec has Dizziness. Three Sounds, Three Artists. Chili the Pub has the 1 year anniversary. Abyss, The Return of Filth and Mayhem. Old School Mayhem DJs at Abyss. Tanta Emma has Emma Rave, Easy Riddler. Jellyfish has Hard Tech Opening. Montague has Grooves from the Globe with Felipe Mac

0: Wake and Bake, Fry's Radio, Fry Rad, Innsbruck, and we are live with Francie from France's at the Marktplatz. How did I go? Did I get the France's bits right? Some French
1: Good
0: chick.
1: Morning, Kenny. Good Some, morning.
0: Morning. Bonjour.
1: Sorry?
0: Bonjour. It's French, because you're France. It's not working. Have you had a coffee yet?
1: No, we just started, so we just arrived at the Marktplatz, and now we're getting the last things done.
0: You could probably have a beer, test the lines.
1: No. We're starting with the coffee, and then we're heading to the beer.
0: Yeah. So, you guys are all down at Marktplatz because today is the Alp Beer Fest.
1: Right, the third edition of the Beer Alps Festival.
0: Mm-hmm.
1: We're like on the whole Marktplatz, you can find 15 different breweries from all across the Alpine region, from Slovenia, Italy, Germany, Austria, and also food and cocktails, spritzer, live music, so everything you need for a perfect Friday.
0: Something for everyone. So TGI Fridays, thank God it's Fridays. What time did it all kick off?
1: It's starting at 1. Mm-hmm. And it's going till 10.
0: 1 till 10.
1: So plenty of time to try all the beers.
0: Have you got music happening and things like that?
1: Yeah, we have live music from starting in the afternoon till late.
0: Yeah.
1: So 3 different bands from Innsbruck playing there. So, yeah, perfect.
0: Mm-hmm. And so your beers, you're catering for all the different beer flavors? Like you've got so the IPAs and all that sort of thing happening, lagers, stouts?
1: We have something for everyone. So for the people that prefer to have a lager or a Helles, and also for the more crazy ones or the one that I'm happy to try something new, like IPAs and some exotic styles of beer.
0: Mm-hmm.
1: So, yeah.
0: Refined flavors of the hops world. And

0: What'd you say? They're all coming from around the Alps. So the furthest away it's come from is like Slovenia, Italy. How do you actually meet?
1: Germany,
0: How do you meet all
1: Austria.
0: these people?
1: Yeah, I mean, we have like the Verein, Bier Alpsverein, where we are beer sommeliers and brewers, and yeah, we're trying to connect all the breweries and the brewers, just private ones, family-owned businesses, across the Alpen region, as the Alpen region is having so many good types of beer and like just the craftsmanship behind it is so nice, and it's so nice to connect all those people and to have this community, the beer community, and showing that beer can be so much more than just a beer.
0: Who's represented from Innsbruck down there? So that you've got Franz, the bar that you guys run. You've got, is it Beer Shop, Igor from Beer Shop?
1: He's also there with a stand, like cooperating with the Steiner Brewery from Bavaria. And for example, also Vicky from Culinary Craft Tours. And the other ones are like private people, but all of them working in the beer industry. Or like
0: Treebound?
1: Trivana is also there. Yeah, they're also running a stand.
0: Yeah. So if you're a beer lover from Innsbruck, some of your favorite people will be down there, plus some extras. What that
1: Yeah.
0: what sort of price range are you looking at for a beer?
1: So the minimum for beer, like every stand needs to have a beer that's 3 euros. You need to get the jetons at the Kassa stand. So with those jetons, you can buy the beers at the stands. Minimum 3 euros. Every stand has a beer for 3 euros, and the special beers can be around 4 or 5 euros for 0.3. You get the perfect IPA glass, like the craft beer glass, so you can get the full taste of the beer with the right glass.
0: And is it a cash only event or are people allowed to pay with card?
1: No, you can also pay by card. You can pay by card at our stand with the main kassa for the food and for the cocktails. It's probably just cash. For this food, we have two stands. One is Hörtnagel for the beer, I don't know, for the meat lovers, and then we have Blum, the vegetarian restaurant from Innsbruck,
0: Oh,
1: serving
0: fine.
1: vegetarian food.
0: Excellent.
1: Yeah, think everybody will find something.
0: Und jetzt fragen Sie die gleiche alles jetzt wieder auf Deutsch.
1: Yeah,
0: So,
1: passt auch.
0: was hast du gesagt? So, um 13 Uhr fängt alles an. Ein Bier
1: Genau, 13
0: kostet
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0: Excellent. Well, enjoy and
1: Ja.
0: we'll see you down there later for a brewski.
1: I hope so. See you later.
0: Happy day.
1: Thank you.
0: Ciao,
1: You
0: ciao.
1: too. Bye bye.
0: Ciao. We can be Fry's Radio, Fry Radio Innsbruck, and Saturday Lisa's playing at the Tribe House. This is Little Element.

0: You got a mic? Mic? Wait, mic 3's not working, Mike. You're going to have to go for mic 2. There we go. A very, very good, very good morning.
1: Thanks, mate. Hi.
0: How are you, Mike?
1: Yeah, I'm good, thank you.
0: We've had a surprise visitor to the office. He's actually working hard, and this is like a business chat.
1: Yeah, absolutely.
0: Who's like in the office is listening.
1: Yeah, I popped in to get some advice on how to get back to the first location.
0: Yes. Yes. Google.
1: Never heard of her.
0: Yeah, didn't go to my school. So I'm very good watching, Mike. Where have you been? To London to visit the Queen.
1: Yeah, I had tea with the Queen, the King, which is quite nice. Had a scone. And a cup of tea, a couple of biscuits.
0: Yeah. Ginger nuts.
1: Yeah, absolutely. And what else? Your favourite?
0: I think the Queen loves her ginger nuts.
1: She used to, yeah, before she died.
0: Oh, that's true. She's dead. Bless her cotton socks.
1: Yeah.
0: David, like, we were on tour with Lime Cordial when Lizzie passed away.
1: Yeah.
0: And one of the boys, you know those Vuckle Duckles, like the wobbly head things that you put in the car and it just wobbles around? One of the boys bought a Lizzie, Queen Elizabeth, wobble head thing.
1: Mm.
0: And it was sitting in the tour bus, and the night that she died...
1: The head fell off.
0: It fell down and she broke. True story.
1: Wow. Wow. I mean, yeah. So whose fault? Who killed the Queen?
0: Fucking hell. Drives.
1: Fucking hell. Yeah, well, that happens. That happens. Hopefully not too often, but hopefully the next Queen, I mean, King, doesn't die too soon, but you never know.
0: Yeah, you never know.
1: Be in luck. I mean, unlucky.
0: Mm. And so, Mike, you're world famous in Innsbruck for Mike and Dave's Sunday Sessions, which was famously on a Wednesday, and Sensations in the Dark, a couple of other shows you've been on here at Fryrad.
1: Yeah. Yeah, I mean, over the years, I think I did Sunday Sessions with Dave for like 10 years or something.
0: Yeah.
1: But obviously, you know, Dave's unavailable, so the Sunday Sessions and with Mike doesn't really have the ring to it. But yeah, you know, we pop up, we do a Christmas special, and wherever invited, we always pop in and say hi. And like now, actually.
0: Excellent.
1: I've still got my car parking space out the front, so that's always nice to see, you know.
0: Yeah. Necessary actually in Innsbruck with the parking situations.
1: Yeah.
0: It's fine to have your own private parking.
1: Mm.
0: Mm. If you are listening to Fryrad today, we have coming up straight away after Wake and Bake is Fryrad music, then a little bit of BBC news, then a little bit more Fryrad music, then Lerche music after them Briefkasten, then a little bit more BBC, then a little bit of Forgekoster, then a little bit more Fryrad music, then BBC again, then Fryrad music. There's a bit of a theme going through till about 1800. And then there's my favorite Friday thing, Easy Snappin' Caribbean Flavored Hip Shakers. Only goes for half an hour, but, you know, half an hour high-intensity workout for your hips. Fantastic. And between 9 o'clock and 10 o'clock is Cool Britannia. James is up there in Leipzig, so a shout-out to him. That's all happening on Fryrad today. If you are looking for any more information, check out www.fryrad.at. All the different bits of information are on there.
1: How long have you been doing the show for, Kenny?
0: 13 years since
1: 13 years. So you caught up with me. So you did you get the carriage clock?
0: No, I got no watch, no special edition, 10-year anniversary.
1: Well, I think it's 15th big one.
0: 15?
1: Yeah.
0: Yeah. I suppose I got to finish the apprenticeship good. You'd think after 13 years of doing it, I'd finally get better at it. But no, not quite yet.
1: Well, I think you're pushing all the right buttons. And I think, I think you know what you're doing as far as that goes. But, you know, you've got to incorporate guests and music and, you know, you've got to move away from personal things that you like yourself, which is, you know, quite a nice little learning curve when someone mentions something or you see a concert, you think, these guys. And, you know, you can always incorporate that into your show, which is it's always nice for the listeners.
0: Yeah, and if anyone does want to get involved or become part of it, it is as simple as going to fryrad.at, www.fryrad.at. It's actually faster to say World Wide Web.
1: Mm. Do people say that anymore?
0: World Wide Web?
1: Yeah. Do they do that? Because the HTTP's gone and www, everyone knows that that's a standard thing now.
0: So fryrad.at, and there you'll find out loads of information about how to get involved. If you see on the calendar anything that's got Fryrad music, that's basically an open slot where you could have a show. you know, 7 till 8 o'clock on a Friday night for good.
1: Absolutely. Get stuck in.
0: Yes. So, Mike, you want to hear a song?
1: Yes, please, Kenny. Please, what have you got for us?
0: Oh, you like Daft Punk?
1: Oh, I've never heard of them.
0: No?
1: Oh, actually, I might have done. Which flavour?
0: They're from Zillertal.
1: Oh, yeah.
0: This is harder, better, faster, stronger.
1: Great.
0: Good work ethic.
1: Yeah, absolutely.

some things in life are bad. They can really make you mad. Other things just make you swear and curse. When you're chewing on life's gristle, don't grumble, give a whistle.

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Skip the validation and the need to feel equal. 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
1: Freirad.
2: BBC News with Moira Alderson. France's Minister for Higher Education has vowed to continue dialogue with student groups to try to resolve nationwide protests over conditions in French high schools. Philippe Baptiste said he would meet protesters today. Here's James Waterhouse in Paris.
3: For teachers and their unions, this is about working conditions. These demonstrations have coincided with planned union walkouts. But what strikes you, certainly when we were mingling with demonstrators yesterday, is how students have also wanted to take up the mantle. The feature of these demonstrations have been the blockading of schools with wheelie bins, with fires and the like, which has been condemned by the government. The government is saying we're at the stage now with the protests where legitimate political protesters are being phased out by those who want to incite trouble and cause damage.
2: The Indian pilot who was stabbed during the attempted hijacking of a flight from Dubai to Israel has described fighting to open the cockpit door to allow passengers to take control of the plane. Smit Mutcher was speaking in a video call from his hospital bed with the Indian Prime Minister Narendra Modi and broadcast on his YouTube channel.
4: When I was down on the ground, I felt like a flight was going down, and I knew for sure that this would be the last push. Smit, just do it. The door is right there, and even then I was still being beaten and I just opened it. But consciously, sir, I was saying that what I was doing was for my own survival. But at the same time, I also knew I couldn't let them all die.
2: Traffic has again been halted across a key bridge in the Ukrainian capital Kyiv and restricted at a second one after repeated Russian drone strikes. The city has been under intensifying aerial bombardment, with its infrastructure increasingly targeted. There have been more civilian casualties, with the authorities reporting one death after an apartment building was hit. The governor of the Russian city of Volgograd says Ukraine has attacked industrial facilities there. Andrei Bocharov did not specify which facilities were attacked, but the city is home to a large oil refinery. Police in the Indian capital, Delhi, have detained protesters attempting to gather for a demonstration calling for the resignation of the Elections Commission chief. The planned protest has prompted a huge police response, as Azadeh Mashiri reports.
5: The CJP have called for nationwide protests following their own in Mumbai. It's the latest escalation after a controversial revision of the electoral roll, which officials say was intended to remove duplicate and ineligible entries. The government has rejected any accusation of voter roll manipulation. In Delhi, police have deployed officers and paramilitary teams after a separate coalition of student groups called for demonstrations. Several metro stations have been shut and gatherings of five or more people are banned.
2: BBC News. European Union countries are reported to have discussed a French proposal to release additional diesel stockpiles in response to US pressure. There's a global shortage as a result of the US and Israel's war against Iran, and the US Treasury Secretary Scott Bessent said American farms and businesses should not be left to carry the burden alone. There's concern in Europe that releasing stockpiles could leave them exposed as winter approaches. OpenAI has fired three researchers for allegedly mishandling sensitive information amid increasing calls for greater artificial intelligence safeguards. A spokesman for the US firm told the BBC the staffers had acted outside established procedures and violated its safety policies. OpenAI did not name them, but at least two were involved in safety research. The French state-owned supercomputer manufacturer Bull has reopened its main factory in the western city of Angers to double its production capacity. The plant is the only factory in Europe dedicated solely to building the supercomputers crucial to the artificial intelligence sector. The move comes as part of a European drive to close the gap with the US and China. Lawyers for the Tennessee death row inmate Krista Pike have urged the governor of the US state to commute her sentence after she survived two lethal injections. The convicted murderer is in a critical condition in hospital. Ione Wells reports from Nashville.
1: It's been an extraordinary turn of events here in Tennessee. The state that tried to kill Krista Pike twice then took her to hospital to try to save her life. Her lawyers don't know the extent of damage to her brain, as her medical information is confidential. We still also don't know what went wrong during the attempted execution. A curtain was closed for a period, shielding Pike from view before an ambulance arrived, although witnesses recall hearing her say that she felt like her arm was going to burst. It's still unclear if Pike will survive.
2: Ione Wells reporting, BBC News.
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I did not become someone different that I did not want to be. 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Will you show me around?

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Nearby impossible to forget. 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Size of Texas. 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

of drowning. The time when on in water as white and clear as the gin I drink each day at 5:30. Going down for the last time. The last breath. Lying.

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3: BBC News with Moira Alderson. Fires have damaged at least three colleges in the French capital as protests against poor learning conditions show no signs of abating. The French government has condemned what it's calling urban violence and accused the hard left of inciting the unrest. But it's admitted that some of the students' grievances are legitimate. James Waterhouse is in Paris.
4: I think what ministers are saying now is that those core protesters are slowly being replaced by those who are intent on causing damage and disruption. So it represents quite a difficult balancing act, I think, for the authorities in terms of how they contain these demonstrations. But there are some very potent, eloquent arguments at the heart of these demonstrations over a perception that schools in your poorer outer districts, in your suburbs, are less well looked after than the richer ones, privately run ones, closer in the heart of cities.
3: Police in the Indian capital Delhi have detained hundreds of protesters attempting to gather for a demonstration calling for the resignation of the country's elections commission chief. The protest has prompted a huge police presence, as Ishaditri Lahiri reports.
5: More than 4,000 security personnel have been deployed around the scheduled protest site, the Jantar Mantar, which saw massive demonstrations earlier this year. Several of the protesters trying to make their way to the site have been detained and no one has been allowed to enter. Public transport to the area has also been halted. A second protest is scheduled later in Mumbai, led by the Cockroach Janata Party. The pressure group led the Delhi rallies against botched exams and has called for a similar show of strength today. Permission for the rally has been denied, but the CJP says its rally will go ahead regardless.
3: The Indian pilot who was stabbed during the attempted hijacking of a flight from Dubai to Israel has described fighting to open the cockpit door to allow passengers to take control of the plane. Smit Mucha spoke in a video call with India's Prime Minister Narendra Modi, who praised his courage. Yuland Nell has more details about the investigation.
6: The Emiratis lead the investigation. This was their plane. We're told that the co-pilot, who was arrested when the plane landed in Saudi Arabia, was taken back to the United Arab Emirates. The chief prosecutor there said to be looking into whether this was indeed a terrorist attack, whether this man was acting alone. We know that the Israeli security agencies have been speaking to the passengers who are on board the plane, collecting their testimony, and that Israel is participating in this investigation.
3: The Ukrainian capital Kyiv is experiencing travel chaos after one of the city's main bridges was again hit by Russian drones during an overnight attack. The strike on the structure over the Dnipro River, the fourth in 24 hours, has halted traffic and trains and prompted restrictions on other bridges. BBC News. The European Union says it's ready for collective action with the International Energy Agency on fuel stocks as prices continue to rise and the bloc faces growing pressure from the US. The EU rejected the threat made by Washington to ban diesel exports unless the bloc released more. Here's Archana Shukla.
7: Diesel prices globally have gone up post the Iran war, but also there are Ukrainian strikes on Russian refineries that has also led to depleted global supplies for diesel. And in this scenario, US somewhere has become like a supplier of diesel of the last resort for many of the countries. And that is also pushing up prices locally for the domestic domestic motorists in the US. And it is becoming a big political concern ahead of the midterm elections, and the White House wants to be seen as doing something.
3: Inflation in the Eurozone jumped more than expected in September, driven chiefly by higher fuel prices. It now stands at close to 4%. Core inflation, which strips out volatile energy and food prices, rose to 2.5% last month. The head of the US House Committee on China has criticised as morally bankrupt a decision by the coffee group Starbucks to open branches in the Xinjiang region. John Molinar said the company had chosen to ignore the dire plight of the Uyghurs in a region where no American company needed to do business. And a fresh attempt to free a large shark trapped in a canal in the South Korean city of Busan has been halted after problems with a net being used to guide the fish. Rescuers were attempting to gently steer the creature towards open water before the net got caught on the bottom of the waterway. The 3.5-metre-long fish, nicknamed Bukangi, has been stuck in the canal for 2 weeks. It's become an unlikely national celebrity, attracting hundreds of thousands of curious spectators. BBC.
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Swore he wasn't knocked out, even with his lights out. In UFC 4, armbarred by Igor. Said he never tapped, the pain was too much to endure. Disappointed, never again into the octagon. Lived a quiet life in the southwest with a stepmom.

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2: BBC News with Sue Montgomery. Fires have damaged at least three colleges in the French capital as protests against poor learning conditions show no signs of abating. Hundreds of schools and universities remained closed on Friday. Hugh Schofield has the latest.
3: Today, the Ministry of Education is reporting that some 560 lycées have been affected by protests to one degree or another. In Paris, the front doors of two establishments were damaged by fire, and in Tours, in central France, there are reports of protesters looting shops. The government has put out feelers to students' unions, and there have been talks about meeting some of their demands. It hopes that with some gestures, it can de-escalate the tension and separate students with genuine grievances from the hard-left militants who it believes are helping stir up the unrest.
2: The Indian pilot of the Fly Dubai plane, who was stabbed by his co-pilot and opened the cockpit door to let people in, has said he was determined not to let others die. Smit Machar spoke from his hospital bed in a video call with India's Prime Minister Narendra Modi.
4: I had suffered so many injuries that I had fallen down, and at that time I said to myself that if I did not get up, and sir, I have been flying planes for 17 years, I have been a captain for the last 11 years, I can tell what is happening to the plane even with my eyes closed. When I was down on the ground, I felt like a flight was going down, and I knew for sure that this would be the last push. Just do it. The door is right there. And even then, I was still being beaten.
2: Thousands of people have gathered for a protest in India's financial capital, Mumbai, calling for the resignation of the country's election commission chief over alleged manipulation of voter rolls. The demonstration is part of a series of youth-led cockroach junta party protests, as Adem Mishiri reports.
5: It's the latest escalation after a controversial revision of the electoral roll, which officials say was intended to remove duplicate and ineligible entries. The government has rejected any accusation of voter roll manipulation. So can the cockroach junta party force another resignation? These protests will test whether the group has built enough momentum to continue voicing young Indians' concerns and bring about change in India.
2: Fierce fighting is continuing in southwest Yemen between the Houthis, who are aligned with Iran, and the Saudi-backed forces of the internationally recognised government. Around 80 fighters are believed to have been killed in the past day. There have been increased clashes around the strategically important city of Taiz, including in the highlands, which overlook Red Sea coastal areas recently seized by the Houthis. World News from the BBC. Reports say Ethiopian forces are closing in on the capital of the northern rebel stronghold of Tigray. One resident told the Reuters news agency that Ethiopian forces were in striking distance of Mekelle. On Thursday, Ethiopia and Eritrea broke off diplomatic ties, with each accusing the other of fueling internal conflicts. The latest jobs data from the United States has shown a sharp slowdown in hiring. U.S. employers created just 29,000 new jobs in September, according to the U.S. Bureau of Labor Statistics, far lower than the almost 90,000 that analysts were expecting. The price of oil has fallen sharply as the G7 discussed continuing coordinating efforts to ease costs in an energy market reeling from the US and Israel's war against Iran. The European Union said it was ready for collective action with the International Energy Agency on fuel stocks as prices continue to rise. The English football club Manchester City have filed an appeal against an independent commission's ruling that found them guilty of serious breaches of the Premier League's financial rules. The club is seeking to overturn the verdict and avoid potentially severe sanctions. Hugh Ferris is from BBC Sport.
1: The club's firm position is that, and they use language that they have used throughout this process. On multiple grounds, they say, the opinion contains clear material errors of law, principle and fact and is unsafe. Verbatim from what the club CEO, Ferran Soriano, delivered in a statement, a video to club staff in the wake of the revelations of that verdict. They go on to say the club is innocent of the accusations made by the Premier League and a comprehensive body of irrefutable evidence exists in support of all its positions. Relating to this case, we will continue to respect due process and are necessarily restricted in what we can say further.
0: Ihr hört Freirad, das freie Radio Innsbruck.
6: Freirad.

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In our sleep, as we speak, listen to the drums beat in our sleep.

crossword puzzles, shit, wildflower, winter sports, waste horses, girls from different shows, Rubens suit celebrity, national flags, breeds of dolls and jockeys, British birds, old pottery, roses, cinema scenes, costumes, the world of sport, motor cars, country scenes, language, the flowers, Sherlock Smith, electric gangs, coronation, great nations, sailing cars, famous bridges, soldiers after the world, made in a portrait, borders, officers, and sons, aircraft.

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0: Hello and a warm welcome to Globale Dialoge, the weekly radio show by the Women on Air here on Radio Orange. I am Andrea Zellinka, and today we will be talking about feminism and militarism. I talked to Kamakshi and Zaza. They both work for the Asian Pacific Forum on Women, Law and Development, a membership-driven organization with over 300 members from 32 countries in the region of Asia and the Pacific, looking at issues on women's human rights. We talked about their webinar series, No to Militarism and Imperialist Wars, Feminist Peace and Justice Now, and why the APWLD decided to start this campaign against militarism.
1: We led a series of convenings and a lot of grassroots research that really showed, you know, that the root cause of militarism is not really just, you know, conflicts happening on its own. There's a structural root cause of militarism, which is rooted in imperialism, neoliberalism, and capitalism. Because Global South has always been, you know, an arena of exploitation by the Global North.
0: Why it is really important to look at the Pacific, especially when you are someone in Europe trying to understand a militarized world order.
1: The Pacific especially is really, really impacted by the intersection of imperialism and militarism. A lot of their lands have been occupied for maintaining military bases and military facilities. Philippines, Guam, the Northern Mariana Islands, they are really, the Marshall Islands have, you know, really been converted into sites of military occupation, and a lot of those sites are then used in imperial wars.
0: And which role women play in this militarized realities on the ground?
2: What is the reality of women's voices? How women are resisting in the grassroots community and which is sidelined by the bigger conversation in peace table. But these are the reality of the woman life, daily life, right?
0: And of course, we talked about so much more. So I really hope you enjoyed this talk as much as I did. Let's go.
1: Hi, Andrea. I'm Kamakshi. I'm based in Delhi, India, and I'm the program officer for the Women in Power program at Asia Pacific Forum on Women, Law and Development. And I'm leading the program's efforts on and the campaign which says no to militarism and imperialist wars, feminist peace and justice now.
2: Yes, I'm Zaza, and originally from Burma, Myanmar, currently working with Kamakshi as a program associate and supporting the team. And then, yes, we are the team that leading campaign against militarism. Yes.
3: So you're both working for the Asian Pacific Forum on Women, Law and Development. How do you work? Can you tell me more about the organization and what range of topics are you working on?
1: APWLD, that's Asia Pacific Forum on Women, Law and Development, is over 40 years old feminist regional organization. We are a membership-driven organization, and when I say membership driven, it means our members are the ones who guide our strategic planning and all our initiatives towards, you know, addressing issues of women's human rights. We follow our political philosophy, which is called the PGFM framework, which is patriarchy, globalization, fundamentalism and militarism. That's really the foundation of, you know, APWLD's political analysis and our lens of looking at issues of women's human rights, because we see all issues of that are impacting in terms of neoliberal development, in terms of fundamentalism and patriarchy, and also rising authoritarianism, militarism, and fascism. That's our overarching political analysis, and we see how those impact women's human rights, because women are always at the intersection of all these political processes. And We work on a range of issues. We have total 9 programs, including our program, which is the Women in Power program, which looks more critically at the issue of militarism and its impacts on women's human rights. Our other programs include the Women Workers program, which is the labor program, which looks at the rights of women workers. We also have a migration program on migration that looks at the issues of women migrants, and the program on climate justice, which looks at how climate change is impacting women. We also have a program called Breaking Out of Marginalization, which looks at the issues of rural and indigenous women, especially women farmers, peasants, and the issue of food sovereignty. So we have across like 9 programs looking at these in a range of issues.
3: That's really broad range of issues. It's very impressive. Sasa, is there anything you would like to add to that?
2: Yes, just to add on the membership, when we are talking about membership, it came from the grassroots organization to national level organization in our member, and we have over 300 members from 32 countries across Asia Pacific. So they are the one who guiding us to our politics in the move feminist movement in Asia Pacific.
3: So you're a lot in communication with grassroots movement all the time. From August to September this year, you are holding an online webinar series called Not to Militarism and Imperialist Wars, Feminist Peace and Justice Now. Based on which thoughts or which analysis, you also already mentioned that you're membership driven, but which kind of analysis arose that you decide to put this webinar series together, and what are the contents of each meeting?
1: So, as I said, the Women in Power program, it started with, you know, looking at women's participation in political processes. But during APWLD's 5-year strategic planning in 2022, there was a lot of emphasis on, you know, exploring militarism, not just as our overarching political framework, but as, you know, across thematic issue and how look at how that impacts women's human rights. So initially, we wanted to explore how women's participation, you know, can impact or bring out more democratic or more, you know, non-militarized governance. But as we you know, delve deeper, we went into consultation with our members. So we used to call, we call them convenings, you know, regional convenings, where we invite grassroots organizations from our region, including our members and non-members, and a lot of allies that we could also forge during this process. So we were working with other regional and global organizations also in this process. So we started this back in 2023. And through 2023 to 2025, we led a series of convenings and a lot of grassroots research that really showed, you know, that the root cause of militarism is not really just, you know, conflicts happening on its own. There's a structural root cause of militarism, which is rooted in imperialism, neoliberalism, and capitalism. Because Global South has always been, you know, an arena of exploitation by the Global North. And whenever, you know, the usual tactics of neoliberalism don't work, the global North always comes with the tactic of militarization. It's been there since colonialism and then led by imperialism. A lot of our countries, you know, have faced imperial attacks and imperial exploitation. For example, I mean, all of us know about the Korean War and the Vietnam War and how they were really imperialist struggles, and, you know, the idea of tackling, under the guise of tackling communism, they gave more and more wars and militarization to our region, the effects of which continue to till date. But even in, you know, in conflicts which are termed so-called local, for example, in West Papua, which would be considered a conflict between Indonesia and West Papua, but we know there are corporations, especially by the US, who are mining the lands in West Papua. So they're mining gold and they're mining copper and they're extending, and they really want to mine now critical minerals also in West Papua. There are also agreements happening there. In Pakistan, we have critical mining that's happening, that's again creating a lot of militarization in already militarized zones, for example, Balochistan, you know, areas like that, which might appear as local at the onset, but if we dig down deeper, they are, imperialist struggles, imperial challenges of, acquiring our lands, our natural resources, the people south. And the Pacific especially is really, really impacted by the intersection of imperialism and militarism. A lot of their lands have been occupied for maintaining military bases and military facilities. Philippines, Guam, the Northern Mariana Islands, they are really, the Marshall Islands have, really been converted into sites of military occupation, and a lot of those sites are then used in imperial wars, such as the recent ones. So that's how, through our convenings, through all of these, getting to know these experiences from the grassroots, we could really make that, political analysis and understanding of militarism, as it's not just, a one-off thing, but its core roots lie in imperialism. And actually, we had also one webinar last year, which was really talking about these intersection last year in December. And from there on, we conceptualized this campaign, which is called No to Militarism and Imperialist Wars, Feminist Peace and Justice Now. Because we really want to put forward our political analysis and our grassroots derived definition of feminist peace, which is not just, putting women in the peace consultations of putting women in militaries, which is given by the Women, Peace and Security agenda, but it's more about, the feminist political understanding of peace and rooting out peace, or maintaining peace from a structural perspective and rooting out militarism from its structural roots of colonialism, imperialism and capitalism.
3: Can I just ask in between, what is your understanding of imperialism so our listeners can understand it as well?
1: I mean, theoretically, we can say, imperialism is the highest form of capitalism. That's the kind of theory that come in, So, but for FWLD, we feel imperialism is an attack on sovereignty of the global south, especially the Asia and the Pacific region. It's an attack on our resources, our natural resources, and also on our labor, and extracting the labor of the global south, especially within our region, and extracting our lands, be it for, so-called development of the global north, or be it, maintaining their hegemonic power, because, establishing all these military bases across, Japan, South Korea, and in the Pacific, it's also done to for creating that economic dependency and keep extracting our resources, because a lot of these are very vital points of trade also. So a lot of trade that happens between the global north and global south, sorry, between Asia Pacific and other global north nations. These are very, very important trade routes, which are then also militarized. So our idea of imperialism is really an attack on our sovereignty of, on, our lands, our waters, and our labor, which is really taken away in context of militarization. It's taken away by explicit use of force, but in other contexts, it's taken through, so-called neoliberal policies and institutions and structures also.
3: Sazna, do you want to talk about the contents of the webinars shortly? Because there are different focuses for each webinar.
2: Yes. So for the each webinar, we were designed to make it more deepen our analysis from the feminist analysis on militarism. So from that content, we were laying out what we how do we analyze militarism, right? Then we also have to be able to share the ground. What is the reality of women voices? How women are resisting in the grassroots community, and which it's sidelined by the bigger conversation in peace table. But these are the reality of the woman life, daily life, right? So that's why the second webinar is more focusing on the witnessing resistance of the community, right? Then the next webinar is also the resistance is not just the community level. It is also in transnation, like we are collaborating in solidarity with different content of different resistance happening for the militarism. Because when we are talking about militarism, it's not just about military bases, but it's the ideology of militarizing our economic system, our ideology of development. So that's why we are interconnecting when we are talking about the different nation of different resistance on the militarism in different perspective, but the same content that is the ideology of the imperialist and militarism system that influencing and controlling our resources and lands. And so that's why we have the grassroots to national to the global level solidarity and resistance movement that happening. So the third webinar is focusing on that. And the fourth webinar will be highlighting on the impact of the climate issue in our society, especially the recent year, more and more resource extraction is happening, and then mining. These are causing our environmental issue, but not really addressing and giving the time, because this impact is going to be lifelong. It's going to be decades. The profit that they are providing at the moment is just for years, very near future that we are seeing, but that even that profit is not going to the public people who are living in those community. That is totally directing to other sources, right? So that's why the webinar was designed in a way that highlighting the different perspective. Of course, the first webinar was unpacking our feminist analysis on the militarism.
3: Because you already included the environment and the impact of militarism on the environment. I remember there was one of the panelists in the first webinar who also, he was from Stockholm University or something, and he was also putting out the numbers, laying out the numbers, how much CO2 emissions. I mean, there are no real numbers. He also said that there are no real numbers because actually they don't have to make that transparent, the governments, how big the impact is through the military on the environment. What role does AI play?
1: Yeah, so for our webinar series, if you see, it's actually connected. One is connected to the other. So we started with political analysis, then we went down more deeper into the grassroots experiences. And then on the resistance, from grassroots to regional to transnational. And we included the issue of climate because, our climate justice team has also been working on the context of militarism. And it was really a crucial viewpoint to also bring forward because if we see that, militarism is only impacting people who are, targeted or the communities who are targeted, but no, that's not the case. It's impacting everybody in terms of, its impacts on climate. And also it's the rising military budgets, which take away all the budgets from our welfare policy. So the impact is huge. So that's why we included, multiple perspectives. And on the AI, so our understanding for AI is also coming from grassroots. As I said, now there's going to be deep sea mining in the Pacific. And then there are critical minerals that are being, mined. So there are agreements. The US and Pakistan have had a recent agreement where they would be doing critical mineral mining in Pakistan. And then critical mining happening. Indonesia and US again having an agreement, and they're going to find critical minerals in West Papua, which is a militarized land already. So our understanding of AI starts from there, because all of these minerals are really needed for what? They are needed for making chips, which AI, semiconductors, which are then used in, data centers. And then again, these data centers are taking away lands of more and more people. You see, there are a lot of resistance against data centers now. So our analysis of AI starts from the very grassroots, taking away the resources, as I was also saying, because all of the resources are coming from the lands of the most marginalized communities in the global south. And then our members and partners from Guam have been, fighting against deep sea mining, which is going to, soon begin in their waters in the Pacific. So a lot of, these communities who are already militarized will be more and more impacted when we look at AI, and what resources are needed to power AI and data centers and all of those technologies. And then obviously, we see how AI is now weaponized. We have seen it in Gaza. We have seen it also in Iran's context, but even in our own communities in Asian Pacific, in the Philippines, in Guam, there were a lot of surveillance systems now being developed and used against human rights defenders and women human rights defenders. There's not a quote unquote war on these communities for now, but whenever we know that our countries are also importing these technologies from the global north, which is developing these technologies and using against citizens, against human rights defenders, women's human rights defenders. So for us, the impact of AI is huge from the onset of taking our resources to the point of using against our own citizens by our own government. So it's a whole cycle, for us. It's very, very devastating, the development of AI for the communities who are already marginalized.
2: Yes, I just wanted to add a bit on the AI content and the data center that need resources. To cool down, all these water resources are going to data centers, and people are suffering from the shortage of the water, fresh water resources, right? So that is the physical, like you can see immediately the impact the resources are diverting from. Where to where, right? And then, but who is making the profit? That is our analysis, right? The natural resources are going to data center, but who is making the profits? And then who is giving up of our resources? So yeah, that is the first analysis. When we are talking about AI, it come with always come with the idea of innovation, technology innovation, right? This innovation is not just AI, but the technology innovation have been reshaping our day-to-day lifestyle and working culture. And for example, it's a gig work like delivery services. And those delivery worker have been experiencing like the new form of labor. They are fully providing their labor, but they are not under category of labor anymore. They are not getting all the labor benefit like social services, and then also the sustainability of their job and job insecurity facing. And yes, these are the idea of innovation and then developing to digital format of working culture, and then now it's more and more creating the AI content. And then where are we going? So for EPWD, we are analyzing, do we really need this AI in our life? One, the global south especially is way behind, and we are under militarized content. AI is the next issue, the next level issue that we're going to face when before we solve our militarized content.

0: Regarding the environmental impact, we also have in Austria now a struggle against the data center by Google that should be built in Upper Austria. Just yesterday, activists occupied it until Google threatened them with civil lawsuits that would be very costly. But the struggle is ongoing, and this forced infrastructure building is really all around the world. And also our government here in Austria, there is no analysis of the impact it has on the environment, because somehow there's always behind a little door that they can use to get what they want. So I also think that this is also a possibility again for a new internationalism and to connect internationally. And the other thing I wanted to say, or I want to talk about, as the as from a perspective of a recipient of the webinar, because when it comes to the analysis of the problem, I already understood through your webinar that there are maybe three pillars of militarization. Maybe you want to add to that. The first one would be the military industrial complex and governments which build material military infrastructure, because just the other day I looked at one of the slides of one of your panelists from the last webinar from Japan, and then there was like this map of all the military bases of the US, and I was like, oh my God. Like it's real places. I mean, we talk about arms and you always see like the weapons, but it's also real infrastructure networks they build all around the world, and I think it's worth mentioning to not forget about them. And also, of course, the question of who produces the armaments and who profits, but also what you said, Zaza, maybe we can talk about this a little bit, the case of surveillance, and that we don't only produce them for armed conflicts and wars, like which is so exceptional in our heads, but it's really a general thing. Like this impacts us on a general everyday level.
1: I think I rightly pointed out the military-industrial complex being one of the most crucial factors that leads to militarization. And it is this, hand in glove, the corporations being hand in glove with imperial nations and even the governments of the global south, even Asia Pacific. So they keep on producing more and more weapons and more technologies, and even the tech companies now, all of them are really supporting the military industrial complex. So it's really the bedrock of militarization. So the interest of the corporations, including the tech corporations, aligned with the political interests of imperialism and acquiring other nations' resources, lands. So that's really one of the very critical analysis that we wanted to put forward. And we've also seen these corporations' profits and revenues rising even amid COVID, and obviously post the Russia-Ukraine war, and then the Gaza genocide and the US-Iran war. So all of these corporations have had a lot of profits. They've made a lot of profits during this time period, and even during the COVID, a lot of our own governments in the Asia Pacific were still investing hugely in surveillance technologies, in weapons. And as I said, for example, in India, our government is importing all of these technologies from Israel, US, and everywhere, and using it on ordinary citizens, and even when they are protesting for their basic rights, such as education, health and food. A lot of surveillance technologies are being used in the recent protests in India, which were by the young people demanding fair education. So a lot of these technologies were used by the police, by the state police. and a lot of the young girls, young students, both girls and both men and women were really surveilled, and all of their data was put out on social media as well. Their privacy was infringed, all of their data, some, their photos, their addresses were even put out by the right wing, the right wing government supported elements in our country. A lot of harassment that happened to the women. So it has direct consequences for women, because women are always an easy target, especially young women, who are just demanding their right to fair education. There was a 15-year-old girl who actually said something about the government, and then she was made to issue a public apology, and all her details, her address, her videos were all there on social media. So people were even going and harassing her and her single mother. They eventually had to leave their home, their rented home, and shift to another place. So it has real-time impacts, all the surveillance that's happening. Obviously, Gaza is a more a wide very in place thing, that they are using all of these software technologies to really target men, Palestinian men and women, both. But even in general, in circumstances, there are a lot of surveillance that's happening, and a lot of women human rights defenders are being targeted using these technologies in our region, and all the tech companies and all the corporations that are involved, they are the ones who are making profits out of all this, and all our resources. Our governments are really happy to spend on all of this instead of spending on better education, better health, and better facilities for our citizens.
0: Yeah, I think it's very important to point that out, that these technologies are very fastly translated into an everyday usage that will affect all of us, because this is something in Europe, of course, people always think, yeah, that's not affecting us, blah, blah, blah, but it's not true. And this is also connected to the second pillar, which is the cultural one and the social one. That's something that we observed a lot in the recent years in Europe, especially in also in Austria, which is a neutral country, but especially also in the German-speaking area in Germany, for example, like to prepare the young men, especially men, to defend an abstract and obscure nation, a notion of a nation, against some constructed enemy. And we also see already legislation for that. We just had a new law putting out in Germany that says that if young men with the age of 18, they have to tell their city office if they want to leave the country for more than 3 months. So this is not in place yet. It's not enacted yet because there was resistance to it, but it's there. So it's really a preparation of war, and also, of course, to really change the mind and hearts, to prepare them that this is a total normal thing to kill people somewhere in order to defend some idea of something. But really, you're just defending the capital and the

because it was so easy to target Muslims and about them as terrorists, and then has had a huge impact on South Asia and the India-Pakistan conflict that always keeps happening on that issue. And then the media is a very important, plays a huge role in making that cultural, normalizing that culture, actually the culture of militancy and killing people. So even in the India-Pakistan conflict that happened last year in 2025, the media was really, really crucial in normalizing the narrative of war, that both these countries are now at war and it's okay to be at war. So that yeah, so I agree with that's the second foundation of militarism is also the cultural one, because and even in South Korea the culture of conscription, every young man has to go through, I think, 2 to 3 years of conscription, mandatory conscription. So it's there in South Korea, and that also has again a lot of cultural aspects involved. In the context of international financial institutions, we brought this in our campaign because we also have a lot of we also have that institutional understanding of how these institutions as neoliberal, as markers of neoliberal policies actually have devastated the global South. From the very beginning of FWLD, we had that understanding of how these neoliberal institutions function. And actually World Bank came into existence post the World War II, no, on the sidelines of World War II, noticeably for reconstruction work. From the historical context, we know that the kind of support that was provided to European countries for rebuilding themselves post World War II is not the kind of arrangements that happen with countries in the global South. So if there is a post-conflict country in the global South, most likely it's given loans. It's given which have huge interest rates, huge conditionalities to really open up their markets. Until and unless these conflict countries which are impacted by conflict open up their markets, these institutions don't provide these grants. Which was not the case that happened post World War II. Europe was provided a lot of grants to rebuild itself, but when it comes to the global South, it's not grants, it's loans. On the conditionalities of opening up markets and opening up markets in the way for extraction by foreign investors. So these are the conditionalities the World Bank and IMF really put on conflict, post-conflict contexts, especially in Asia Pacific. If you see Timor-Leste is one example, where they wanted the country to really open up and use its oil resources rather than building its agriculture or building the facilities, education and other infrastructure. That happened, but the primary impetus was given on opening up resources for oil extraction, wherein the US and then Australia and a lot of other global North countries party to those agreements and contracts, and the IMF and bank were really also supporting all of this. We see now that the World Bank's I think president is on the Gaza Board of Peace, which is not a surprise, but it's really out there for everybody to see how these institutions are complicit in supporting these militarized policies led by the imperial nations. And not just like they support it, but even their own policies, a lot of the neoliberal policies that they force on the global South nations, especially in the Asia Pacific. Sri Lanka and Pakistan have been examples of how IMF debt has ravaged these countries, especially the marginalized communities. Sri Lanka obviously had a huge uprising in opposition to the IMF debt. So that's also very, very crucial to understand how these institutions defy all their responsibilities. They don't even acknowledge that human rights should be a part of their framework or their policies. There is no really acceptance of basing their work on human rights. So that's why they are the architects of neoliberal devastation that happens in the global South. They really are at the forefront of it, obviously led by the imperial nations, because the leadership is always coming from the US and Europe. In context of IMF and World Bank, both the global South nations hardly have any say in these institutions, and even no real voting rights when the policy

are being made. So there's obviously, a relationship where we consider these institutions as imperial institutions, and they mediate a lot of human rights violations in that context.

0: The webinar does not only analyze the problem and describe the problem, but you give like first-hand accounts of what is happening on the ground, how women and women's movements are resisting the militarization on the ground. Can you maybe tell us of some examples of how grassroots women's movements are defying what is happening? And also in your point of view, what is needed to reverse this development of increasing militarization in Asia and the Pacific and worldwide?
1: Terms of grassroots women's resistance, we intention was to really highlight how women are really struggling under these structural oppression, especially the ones who are at the forefront of surviving militarism. So that's why we brought speakers from Hawaii, Philippines, Japan, and then now on from Guam, and some people who are also forging regional and transnational, movements. So yeah, that was the intention. Some of the examples that came in during the second webinar, include our participants, from Hawaii, Japan, Philippines, Afghanistan, and how they're working, trying to resist militarization in their context. So if you, yeah, in from, the context of Japan, so there's also our speaker was talking about how not just the military bases that are there in Okinawa, but it's also the ammunition facilities now being created in Kyoto, and Kyoto is a big city in Japan. So it's impacting everybody. It's a pan problem now. So what they are doing is that they are working together. So women groups in Kyoto are working together with women groups in Okinawa to really come together and mount pressure on the Japanese government. And they're not just working within ourselves, they are also, some of them are also leaders. For example, they are part of the town councils at the local government structure. So they are really trying hard to bring their issues forward, to really delineate the impact of militarization in their context. And they really don't want these military bases, these facilities of ammunitions to be there on their lands and in their community spaces within their within kilometers of their residences. So they are really working and connecting with each other. Similarly, our speaker from Guam, she comes from this organization called Pratehi Guhan. So they've been fighting so much against several decades against the military bases in Guam, and they actually filed a lawsuit on the US Air Force. I'm not very sure of what exactly the legal details of it are, but they are fighting for their ancestral lands, which have been occupied by these military bases by the US Air Force in their lands. So they are fighting against that legally. They're fighting the legal battle, and obviously they keep raising awareness within the community, and also they connect to similar contexts within our region. For example, our speaker from Guam also connects with organizations in Okinawa in Japan, which has again a huge movement against military bases. They also connect cross-country. They go to Okinawa, Philippines, and they try to build this regional solidarity. Even Northern Mariana Islands and Guam, they work together in resisting this militarization. There are also a lot of creative ways that people are using, especially we have artists coming from Marshall Islands who are, really trying to bring the issue of militarization and even climate injustice through their art. So they'll be putting an exhibit in Bangkok in October during one of our event also. So where they'll be, talking about women's resistance and post-World War II, a lot of weapons and, a lot of things were left on their lands and how they created, bags out of it, and then how they're trying to use their indigenous materials to, create things which they can sell because there was only that kind of livelihood that was left for them. And cut to now, now they're faced with militarism plus climate change. So, but the women, indigenous women are, still resisting. So these are like some of the examples from the grassroots, how women are using ways of organizing, mobilizing, legal, routes, reaching out to elected representatives, and also using art and other creative means really bring that feminist resistance forward.
0: Yeah, just to add that one of our webinar attendee was reflecting, just even participating, attending webinar is the act of politics. So yes, we have different form of resisting. It starts from small action to bigger impact that we can do. Yes.
1: EPWLD as a regional organization, we've also over the years tried to connect different grassroots groups and, to frame these political demands that, we have put forward. And in October, we'll also be trying to, connect these grassroots realities and bringing some parliamentarians from the region in our MP roundtable. So also trying to build that regional, movement against militarism to bring the grassroots issues together and how, the parliamentarians at national and maybe also in the future in regional level, there can be a more progressive, voices coming forward, not just from grassroots or communities, but also from people who are there, in the policy making. So they are the ones who really need to, address the women human rights violations that are happening because that's the go it's, our governments are obviously complicit, no, when it comes to militarization, and they are importing and spending so much on the militarization of our communities itself. So they also need to be held accountable and really need to face this upfront once the rise of militarization that we are seeing across our region.
0: The webinar marks also the start of the campaign. Did I understand that correctly? And how long will you work on this topic now, or is this indefinite?
1: For our initial, so all the from August till the December this year, we are going to be, running this campaign, including online and offline initiatives. And next year, we are also going to have an institutional feminist forum, which we call the Asia Pacific Feminist Forum. So from, ending of this year and then beginning of next year, we are also going to, understand what worked in the campaign and what things can be improved. And from January to late next year, around September, October, we are going to again, run this campaign. And the issue of militarism is actually now cuts across, not just in our program, but a lot of other programs, within EPWLD are working on this. We have, as I said, the intersection of militarism and climate change, also militarism and trade, or militarism and digitalization. So these are a lot of intersections also that, we are exploring among different programs. So this is a cross-cutting issue for us. And in our strategic planning, it's also going to happen next year. So it will be very crucial in our strategic planning also to, review our work on militarism and see how to more deepen it and how, what are the issues that we really need to take up now, next coming from next year. Digitalization, for example, is one, and there can be more. So it's across-cutting theme.

0: We have the idea of three major demand. Is the first one is like dismantle the military industrial complex, and the second one is stop extracting resources from our land, and the third is we have like uphold accountability to the people, and just take peace and justice for reparation. For the campaign, more detail demand is coming defend war, finance just peace. So that is the first demand. The second demand is stop making profit from wars. And also we demand demilitarization and people-led right-based solutions. And the next is to confront corporate greed, extravagance, and militarized occupation in our land, right? And yes, no justice, no peace. Repollution now, that is our campaign demand.
1: So I think there is a lot to connect to from a European perspective, and there is a lot groundwork that you're doing that we from Austria should look to and listen to you and support and learn and apply here in the belly of the beast. So thank you so much for your work, and thank you so much for your time.
2: Militarization is nothing that happens only somewhere else far away. What women and communities experience on the ground in the Asian Pacific region is the product of political decisions taken in Europe, the US, and other imperial actors. What women and communities experience on the ground is also our responsibility, being in Europe and struggling for a better world in the belly of the imperial beast. But it also constitutes a glimpse into the future that currently looks like a state of constant crisis, which many in Europe have not experienced firsthand in the past 70 years. However, new military technologies will influence our everyday lives here in Europe as well, in uncomfortable and repressive ways. In order to meet this upcoming reality, we should look to the women and people who are already dealing with states of constant and increasing crisis ever since the dawn of colonialism. In order to achieve a just and feminist peace and social justice, it is necessary to build up a new internationalism. Instead of militarization, isolation, and austerity, we need social security, solidarity, and mutual aid. Instead of $3 trillion US dollars for military spending worldwide, we need to eat good food, drink clean water, breathe fresh air, be physically and psychologically secure and able to live a good life. We need $3 trillion for climate justice, gender justice, and social justice. Feminist peace means self-determination, protection of patriarchal, racist, state and economic violence, and the democratic decision-making and sovereignty over one's own territory and how resources are distributed within the communities living there. In order to achieve this globally, we in the global north and the imperialist countries of the West have to listen to the women and people in the so-called global south. We have to really listen so we can understand and take action here in order to change the power relations globally. I am Andrea Zellinke, and this was Globale Dialoge for today. It will not be the last time we will be talking about militarism and feminism here. So if you want to hear more of us, follow us on our social media channels, Instagram and Facebook, and check out our website. And with this, until next week on Tuesday, 7 p.m. here on Radio Orange. Bye! Globale Dialoge by Women on Air.
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All right, welcome once again to Cool Britannia. It is Friday, which means it's Cool Britannia time, of course. I've got a couple of new tunes for you this week, but most of my selection is consists of songs that came out in the past, so I've delved into the archives to see what came out this week in the past, and I started the show with a track that was released 30 years ago this week by Manchester band The Chemical Brothers, and it's called Setting Sun. And yeah, 30 years old this week. Wow, unbelievable. Still sounds fresh. If the vocalist sounds familiar to you, that is, of course, Noel Gallagher of Oasis fame. Yes, really nice. He did a collaboration with him. According to Noel, he went into the studio one day with them. It was all recorded in one take, mixed that day, and released the next day into the public. Pretty cool going, I think, anyway. So, from that track, from a Manchester band, we're just crossing the border into Oldham, okay, and here are the Inspiral Carpets.

Yeah, an Inspiral Carpets there with Dragging Me Down from 1992, included on their third album called Revenge of the Goldfish, which was released this week in 1992. That track, that version you've heard though, is not the one that was on the album. This is actually the remix that was included on the single, or the B-side, or whatever you call it. And I've always preferred that version anyway. I think it's better. It's kind of got this laid back and yet groovy feel to it. So I decided to go with that one instead. And yeah, that's my choice. That's what I'm going to do. Talking about my choice. Oh, by the way, Inspiral Carpets came from Oldham. I believe they're still together, actually, but not with the... Well, they are. They're with the original singer. It's the singer now. When the band first formed, Tom Hingley took over. He left, and now they've gone back to the original singer, Stephen Holt, I think his name is. But of course, the days of massive success have long gone for Inspiral Carpets. Maybe they'll come back again at some point. Who knows? Anyway, we're staying in the Manchester area now for somebody who was, at one time, the lead singer of the Stone Roses.

That was Ian Brown there with Stellify, taken from his sixth album called My Way, quoting Frank Sinatra there, which came out this week in 2009. So his sixth solo album. Don't forget he had two with the Stone Roses before that as well. Yeah, some of his solo stuff, I've got to say, is quite good. A lot of it isn't that great. I mean, especially if you grew up with the Stone Roses. But he did find his own musical direction when he went solo. So you can't really compare. It's like comparing, well, chalk with cheese, shall we say. Anyway, Ian Brown was, of course, the lead singer of the Stone Roses, which was one of the more famous Manchester bands. We're going to stay in Manchester, the Manchester area again. Anyway, first four tracks on tonight's show are from Manchester or nearby. Next up is the gorgeous, sassy Izzy Sutcliffe.

Yeah, she's back. You've heard her plenty of times on Cool Britannia. Issy Sutcliffe there with her latest track called Say It To My Face. Revenge-filled lyrics there from Issy. And I've got, again, she's mentioning older fellas. I think she's got a thing for older men, or at least plays that part very well. That's another great track, and it's great to see her doing so well as a solo artist. I believe she just played a couple of gigs recently as well, so that's pretty good going. Coming up next is a band I saw in Leipzig years and years ago when I was still living there. They're called The Heavy.

You're listening to Cool Britannia. You've just heard The Heavy with Short Change Hero, taken from their second album called The House That Dirt Built, which was released this week in, 2009. Same as Ian Brown, same year, nice one, same week. That track you may have heard before. It's actually been featured on quite a few video games and films, something called Haven, a film called Faster, a trailer for a video, Batman video games, on something called Sky TV called Strike Back, and some other video games and stuff. So it's very, you may almost certainly have heard that track before. And if you never knew who it was by, now you know. It's a band called The Heavy, who hailed from Somerset, a place called Bath. Right, just near Bristol. That's about all I can say about Bath. I've never been there. I've had plenty of baths, but I've never been to the city. Anyway, coming up next is, I'm going to go all the way back to the 60s for the next one. Let's get together and come together for the Beatles.

All the way from 1969, the Beatles with their classic Come Together, which came out this week 57 years ago. And it still sounds great. That was included on their 11th album, I believe. Is that correct? 11th album? Abbey Road, the 11th and final album. Yeah. No, their final one was Let It Be, wasn't it? Never mind. I wasn't around at the time. I wasn't born then. Okay, but it's a great track. And I've realised this week, I'd never actually played it on the show before. So it's a debut, an exclusive. It's never been on Cool Britannia before. And you've heard it. Here it is. Wonderful. Yeah, the Beatles, of course, from Liverpool. We're still in the back to the northwest of England. Well, it's not a lot you can say about the Beatles at all, really, is there? So I'll move on to the next track. And this is a band I just discovered this week. And this is their debut single. These are the Traps with Eat Me.

Oh, that was short and sweet, wasn't it? That band is called Traps. The track is called Eat Me. It was released a couple of weeks ago. And I was put onto this by my old mucker, Chris Simmons, who I've also played on the show before. He said, look, check these. Contacted me a few days back and said, check these guys out. Might be right up your street and perfect to play on the show. And so I thought I'll do that. I had a listen. And I thought, yeah, okay, I'll get like these guys. And we've hooked up on Instagram. And here they are. They're now on Cool Britannia. Wonderful track. Excellent. And it's got attitude. I like that. Both new tracks so far on tonight's show, full of attitude. Izzy Sutcliffe and Traps. Excellent. Love it. Give me a track with attitude any day. Yeah, they hail from Brighton in Sussex. But you know, Sussex doesn't really matter. It's Brighton. Everybody knows Brighton. It's on the coast and it's a lovely, lovely city. Anyway, coming up next, I think I'm going to play some Depeche Mode.

You're listening to Cool Britannia, and you've just heard Depeche Mode with Precious, released this week in 2005, and included on their, which album was it? Their 11th album, Playing the Angel. I'm not really a big fan of Depeche Mode, I have to say, I have to admit it, but some tracks are absolutely brilliant. I mean, really good. I mean, the ones they've done really well, the ones I like, are really, really good. And I love that track. It's just so chilled. It's just so, it just goes on. There's nothing special about it. It's just chilled. And it just hits me. It's a great tune. I love it. Talking about chilled, going all the way up to the north of Scotland now, for North Sea coast, where it often is chilly. Here are the Snuts.

Yeah, you just heard The Snuts there with a new track called PTS, which is their fourth or fifth new release this year. And I found out a couple of days ago this is taken from their upcoming fourth album, which comes out at the end of October, called Joy in a Short Moment. So a great band, The Snuts. They've been on the show quite a few times. If you like them, look out for the album. That's, I think, 23rd of October, I think it's out. And the tracks I've heard so far from it, if those tracks are included, I haven't seen the track list yet, it looks like it's going to be an absolute banger. So, yeah. Hey, look out for it and enjoy it. Coming up next is another brand new release. This time it's from my old mate, Healer. This is What You Said.

0: Yeah, Grimsby Boys Healer there with their latest release called What You Said, which, if you're listening in Innsbruck, was released today. If you're listening in Bremen, was released last week. I've got to get this out somehow. Okay, wonderful track. And I've got to say, they're one of my favourites now. They really do. Every song they're releasing at the moment is really, really good. Wonderful. Great band. Go and check them out. Coming up next is a band I played on the last show, or the one before, I can't exactly remember. And after I played them on that show, they contacted me and said they got a new track coming out. It's just come out this week. This is the latest release from Mount Famine.
1: I sing

Yeah, that was the latest release from Mount Famine. It's called Black Moon White Stars, and it came out this week or last week. And I haven't got a lot to say about them that's different to what I said a couple of weeks ago when I played them. Was that on the last show or the one before? I can't remember now. Everything's a blur at the moment. Blur. Did I play Blur on the last show? Or was I supposed to play them this week? I can't remember. Doesn't matter. Anyway, Mount Famine with Black Moon White Stars. Another nice track. So we're coming to the end of another wonderful show. And I'm going to leave you with Jerry Cinnamon, all the way from Glasgow, with a track called Diamonds in the Mud, taken from his debut album, Erratic Cinematic, which was released this week in 2017. Have a wonderful weekend, and you'll hear from me again in a couple of weeks' time.

go down to the man was in there, went to get us a picture chair out and throw it at him and start doing at him, knighted him and everything. And we got out there and we thought we'd better have a bit of spend up and I bought some new boots and braces and some Levi's stay press. I was sitting indoors with a cup of tea, there was a knock on the door, it was the law. And my mum said to him, come in, because she knew there was something up. And then they accused me and I said I'd have to come down to the station and be witnessed. So I went down there and said that I'd done it and I denied it all. But then we'd all made different statements and we were all wrong. Anyhow, we were proven guilty and I got 2 years in Borstal. So they gave me these rotten old clothes, they had numbers on all the time, bar soap and a towel, they had a number on all, and a razor and a couple of blades, which were blunt, and yeah. I'll give me my number, 5360. The keys are coming around, the governor, and he says, I've got a friend. If you're good and that, you can go down and visit him with him. He's got a nice swimming pool down here. Some boys go down here. I thought, yeah, as if you'd been through it.

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And I am the leader. I'm going to be the leader of the revolution. I want to be a leader.

0: Colors, they don't see the colors. 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All the arm robberies, all the murders. You get affirmative action, you know. I go to for a job. The black man is get the first privilege. Who's got the money now in the country? It's the blacks. The blacks and the whites. The colors, they don't see the colors. Why? All the arm robberies, all the murders. You get affirmative action, you know.
1: What did you say? Pick up.
2: I think it was me. I think it was poor old Uncle Bertie. Oh, if you could have seen this. Down there in the deep place, with her hair waving soft and lazy like meadow grass under floodwater.

0: Jimmy Jones, we started first grade together.
1: Never heard a man speak like this man before. Never heard a man speak like this man before. All the days of my life, ever since I've been born.
2: I've never heard a man speak like this man before. Ever heard a man speak like this man before. Never heard a man speak like this man before. All the days of my life, ever since I've been born. I never heard a man speak like this man before.
3: I was one of those kind of guys that I used drugs. I was an alcoholic. I drank alcohol and stuff like that. I was one of those kind of guys that I used drugs. I was an alcoholic. I drank alcohol and stuff like that.
2: The man got power. The man got power, y'all. The man got power. The man got power, y'all.
4: I told Edith, if you follow Jimmy to California, you're crazy.
5: He was obsessed with religion. He was obsessed with death. He was obsessed with religion. He was obsessed with death.
6: And finally, he opened the door, and without any talk or anything, he just pulled down his pants and had sex with me. And as I keep on talking about you.
7: Макс, стоп, стажирует вас, отстажирует, и вы будете начальником потом
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0: Why should it be that the fish and the sea are all unable to sing?
1: Just listen to me, young fellow. What need is there for fish to sing when I can roar and bellow?

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0: answers from you. What did you expect to find? What did you expect to find?
1: Who's going
0: to
1: be our future?
2: It's your responsibility to do something about it.
3: Well, I have the key in my hand. All I have to find is the lock. The lock. The lock. The lock.
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0: Thank you. Thank you.
1: So how are you guys? I hope you enjoyed the show. Cheers, everyone. We are very happy to be here. I would like to thank guys from Laser, awesome band, awesome guys. Thank you very much. We love you very much. All right, we have like 2-3 songs more for you.

0: 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With their interpretation of the genre, they stand out from the big names of the scene and deliver a unique atmosphere, which is completed by singer
1: Innsbruck, wie geht's euch?
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0: The band manages to create a varied mix that will remain the listener's memory. Live vom Donnerstag, 1. Oktober 2026.

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Sometimes we don't know just what to do when adversity takes over. And I have advice for all of us. I got it from our pianist, Joe Zawinul, who wrote this tune. And it sounds like what you're supposed to say when you have that kind of problem. It's called Mercy, Mercy, Mercy.